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0: We'll shake those feathers, and the shaking isn't just like, hey, look how pretty. 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
6: What's the doomsday clock, Josh?
7: So the doomsday clock is a metaphorical clock that is overseen by the Bulletin of Atomic Scientists. It's a graphic representation of how close humanity is to self-inflicted disaster.
6: They moved the second hand on the clock forward to 89 seconds to midnight, which means it's the closest that clock has ever been to midnight since they started.
7: In 1947, when the U.S. and Russia were starting the Cold War, it was 7 minutes to midnight. We're now less than 2 minutes away from midnight. The furthest away it was from midnight was 1991, after the Soviet Union dissolved. It was all the way back from 17 minutes to midnight.
6: I think it's a valuable thing because it just raises awareness every year with people. 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
7: All these things that have been developing for a while have been accelerated because of the threat multiplier of misinformation and disinformation and conspiracy theories.
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10: All right, back with Eddie and Rocky. After a disappointing loss here in town, never like to lose to the Cardinals, especially 2-1, Rock. Come on now.
11: Yeah, not the way you want to go out here. And they had, lost 2 out of 3 against the Marlins coming in, hoping to start this series off the right way, but unfortunately not going to happen. But there is more baseball later.
10: Yes.
11: Ed.
10: But right now, let's talk about football.
11: Yes.
10: It's an extended training camp report. You know, that's what we got.
11: Yeah, here. And we have Tony Pike with us. And Tony, kind of a weird week because the Bengals played, last Thursday? They don't play again until Saturday. But my understanding is they're going to have some joint practices with the Bears. Is that correct?
12: Yeah, the main one coming on Thursday. I think Friday is going to be a little bit lighter day before the

0: game against the Bears on Saturday. But the way it sets up on the calendar, off day today, they're going to have, by what I think we've understood, a pretty intense physical day tomorrow. And then the Bears will come into town on Thursday. I think, Rocky, you take any preseason game, you take any preseason practice that has happened or will happen before the regular season, Thursday will be the most meaningful and influential practice this team will have all season leading up to the regular season, just because it's so much ones versus ones that you don't get in any type of other format.
1: 100%. I remember my days playing, we had, you know, I remember my rookie year, we had joint practices with Michael Vick and the Falcons, which was pretty cool. But you're right. I mean, it's an intense day or so, lots and lots of work. I really think that that's the model the NFL wants to go to. And I think the best thing to do, you want to get rid of the games because, you know, that, you know, you worry about guys getting hurt. But in practice, you can get one-on-one work with, but still have a little bit of a control environment. If you wanted to go thud, you could go thud, not take guys to the ground. If you wanted to, you know, still get some work, but have a little bit more control in it, it's the best way to get the best of both worlds, in my opinion.
0: Yeah, you're not going to be tackling. You can control things. You're going to do one-on-ones, offense, defensive line, wide receiver, yep. DB. You're going to do 7-on-7. You're going to do 11-on-11s, and you're going to control the drill. And you know how it is, too. You get to a point, Rocky, you've been going against the same guy for weeks now. You've been going against the same system. You're playing your own guys. Now here comes somebody different. Everything around that day, there's just an uptick in the way you approach a day like that. And I think there's a significant amount of players that are going to be looked at from a film evaluation standpoint, you know, for coaches that to this point have said, okay, we're good at this position or we're good here. If Thursday does not go well, does that prompt a decision maker to maybe say, okay, we need to look elsewhere to fill a position of need or something along that, I think, is going to come out of Thursday pretty important.
1: Correct. And yeah, if depending on what happens on Thursday, maybe you're like, hey, this is a guy, let's try to get him in the game a little bit more. Or as you said, the other way, you know, like, boy, he hasn't really didn't do anything first preseason game, bringing the Bears joint practice, never flashed. Well, let's maybe give this other guy a look instead of this one. The other thing, too, Tony, just about the intensity is, and you know this, when you're going against your own team, especially you're a couple weeks into camp, you can get a little of what the guys call brother-in-lawing a little bit, where you know you're going against, you know, your Bengals teammate, and you kind of look at him like, "Hey, man, let's slow it down a little bit here. I'll slow it down. Let's make this look good." And you know, but that's not how you get better.
0: Yeah, it is. It's kind of that. You know, we've kind of made it this far. Let's take care of each other. But you know, you mentioned like the intensity. Like the perfect example for Thursday for me, I think for the most part of training camp, Orlando Brown Jr. has struggled at left tackle. I thought in preseason game number one, he gave up something that's inexcusable, and that's a hit on Joe Burrow in a preseason rep. You can't do that. So, like for me, it's like, all right, are you going to replace Orlando Brown Jr. now? No, but if he struggles against the Bears on Thursday, and you're walking out of that practice like, man, what is going on? Then if you're Duke Tobin, do you have to kind of go scour the waiver wires and look at left tackles or maybe free agency or maybe a trade? Like, would Thursday and the work you get done, because it's unlikely you're probably going to get many starters on Saturday or next week. This is the last big test. Would that prompt you to maybe be more inclined to make a move if you don't see what you need out of a player? And that's just one example, but that's kind of how these joint practices can go for an organization.
2: All right, we're talking to Tony Pike on the Bengals training camp report. And let me ask you guys, I'm just listening to you talk here about, you know, a practice v. an exhibition game. Why would it be different, guys? Because it sounds like you're talking a lot about a game situation here. Why would a practice, a quote-unquote practice, be different than an exhibition game?
1: Well, the biggest difference is, again, you can control, like a preseason game, you're tackling, it's played like a real game.
2: Okay,
1: in a practice, you can say, hey, we're going to go full speed, we're going to fly around, we're going to hit hard, but we're not going to tackle guys to the ground.
2: Okay, that's what I was wondering.
1: Get a rolled ankle or something like that.
0: Yeah. if Orlando Brown Jr. were to get beat Thursday, the player would stop before hitting Joe Burrow. So you can you can evaluate all of that.
2: In other words,
0: and just not have to run the risk of the injury.
2: Joey B doesn't have to go down in a situation like that. Okay, I get it.
0: Correct. Right.
1: And Tony Pike is our guest, and Tony just said there's no practice today to talk about. I read and I saw that Jeff Blake, former Bengals quarterback, was at practice this past weekend. Now, you might be a little too young to remember Jeff Blake. Maybe not, but I didn't know. God, he had, a 14-year career, played, four or five years here with the Bengals. And he had some great comments to say about the throwing motion of Joe Burrow. And, you know, Jeff Blake now teaches quarterbacks at IMG Academy and does the quarterback training, that sort of thing. But I thought it was cool, kind of a blast from the past, getting Jeff Blake back in here.
0: You know, it's crazy. He's also a player. He played for the Jets. He played for New Orleans, Baltimore, Arizona, Philly, Chicago. Like, he's been all over the map. Anytime you can get players to come back and just share anything, like I've talked about it before, I think that's the most meaningful and valuable thing that Joe Flacco brings to the table, is not what he can do on the field, which is great. What can he help Joe Burrow with on the sideline? What can he help off the field? What can he help in the film room? You know, anytime you get a player that will come back and give their time, no matter what they share, as long as they share something, that could be something that sticks with the player, you know, for a very long time. I know yesterday Jim Breach was there with Evan McPherson, like just things like that.
2: Oh, wow. Nice.
0: That a guy can come back and whatever it is. I mean, think of how many times you see Anthony Munoz down at practice. Just anything. Any knowledge from those guys who not only played here but played long careers. They stuck around in the NFL. Longevity is key in the league, and anything you can pick from those guys' brains, man, it's going to help in a lot of ways.
2: And we're talking about an Anthony Munoz, and you talk about an offensive line position. You know, you think about guys like Munoz, Joe Thomas, and stuff like that. And when you think about offensive line, it's just like, okay, grunt and push the guy to the ground. But, man, what the nuance of it just kills me when you really think about it, right?
0: There's so many players in the league that you would look at and say, man, that's got to be a Pro Bowl tackle, because they look the part, 6'6", 6'7", strong. But when you really get down to it, it's the footwork, it's the technique. And I think more than anything that maybe gets lost in today's game, because so many colleges get away from this pro-style system, is the mental side. I think there's guys that physically look the part, but mentally they just can't catch on. And I think the college system might have a little bit to do with that, but there's so much more than just the physical side at this level.
1: Well, look, I know from experience, and I still live it, like, you know, finding offensive linemen is the hardest thing to do at any level of football. I mean, period, end of story. Because first of all, you got to have a certain level of size, just a basic level. Yeah, you don't have, not everybody has to be, you know, 6'6", 330, but, you know, you can't be 5'8", 185, right? Like, right. You got to have a more than a normal size build. So those size of bodies, even if you're not a lineman or not athletic, there's not that many of them. So now you're taking that small amount of people and finding the smallest of the small in terms of like that kind of guy who's that big but also can move, who also has mentally knows the game. There's wide receivers for days. I mean, I coach youth football. We got a lot of guys that can run around and catch the ball, you know, all that sort of thing. But youth football, high school, college, pro, finding that stud offensive lineman is very, very hard to do. And I think the Bengals are part of the way there, but it's a tough thing.
0: And when you think about the game and the evolution, Rocky, every other position seemingly in football has evolved. I mean, look at defensive linemen today compared to just 5 or 10 years ago. Look at the explosiveness. Look what they run the 40 in. Like, the body types and the build of old linemen have stayed the same. It's been one position group that has really not changed or evolved from what you see. Yes, they're more athletic, but not compared to what these other guys are able. I mean, Myles Garrett's jumping over people. You know, there's defensive ends that are running 4.5s, 4.6s, and yet you watch the lineman at the combine, it's like, that's what the O-line do. So It is. It's so much more mentally demanding, especially with how much these defensive linemen and the schemes on that side of the ball have evolved.
1: When people ask me what's the biggest difference, the biggest jump from college football to pro football, it's without a doubt, yeah, it's the speed. That's the general answer. But I always say, in particular, the line. The line can move. I mean, they're big and they can absolutely move. They move like a tight end or a linebacker, like that kind of speed. It's like they're over there and all of a sudden down the right on you, and they bench 400 pounds and all that sort of thing. So, Tony, in your experience, whether college or pro, what's a lineman that you played with that stands out as a guy who could do all those things, had the size, had the strength, but also had, you know, the footwork and the mobility, and also thirdly had that the mental side where they understood how to play the position?
0: For me, I'm lucky. It's easy. It's Jason Kelce. You know,
2: I was going to ask him if you played with one of the Kelce guys. Yeah,
0: as someone who was my center at UC, he embodied all of that, Rock, but he came to UC as a walk-on linebacker. So physically, he evolved. He changed his work ethic. He changed his mentality. He had every box that checked. And if you know offensive linemen, what I loved most about Jason is you knew that he was always on the border of a 15-yard penalty. And you may look back then and say, well, you don't want that. Sometimes I'm okay if my offensive lineman gets an extra 15 because they're blocking past the whistle, or someone takes a cheap shot at a quarterback and that lineman's going to give it back. How many times have we talked in years past of seeing Joe Burrow being pulled off the ground or getting up himself after a sack because no one on the line has even helped him up? I want my lineman a little crazy too. I want him going past the whistle so much that it puts pressure on the refs to say, is that excessive? Because he's driving this guy 15 yards down the field. Like, that to me, that's what made Jason who he is and who he was, is because he had that, he had the mental understanding, but he also had the mentality that he's going to be right on the border of some of those excessive plays. But I wanted that out of a lineman protecting me.
2: All right. With that, Tony, we will let you go, buddy. Thanks so much.
0: All right, guys. Appreciate it.
2: Take care.
1: Thanks, Tim.
2: There's the training camp report with Tony Pike. And let me ask you that. As far as old teammates go on the defensive side of the ball, who did you ever look at and go, I want that guy on my squad?
1: There's a bunch. I mean, having the freak Javon Kearse was, you know, coming in as a rookie, and he had come off.
2: God, I forgot you played with him when he was
1: a rookie. Yeah, I mean, he was in like year three. He was at the prime of his, you know, of his career. Now, he unfortunately in week one he broke his foot and missed like most of the season. Came back later, but he was one of the first guys in practice as a rookie. You know, you're out there like, wow, my God, there's Eddie George and there's, you know, Steve McNair. But I remember watching the freak, and you're like, God, how does that guy do? I mean, just a one in a billion body types, and he was the nicest guy in the world, but just an animal, how he moved, and he was so big and so fluid. And yeah, him and Kevin Carter was our other defensive end. I mean, talk about, you know, being able to play as a linebacker behind, you know, some great D linemen. One end was Javon Kearse, other end was Kevin Carter, who's, I mean, could play the run, could play the pass. I mean, he's in the top 15 or certainly 20 in all time in NFL sacks, and a great dude. So, again, just the size of those offensive and defensive linemen, they look like, it's like there's another like race of human beings, and like, you know, they're like another subsect, and that's them, right? Some of these guys are just bigger versions of human beings in every way. And it's pretty incredible.
2: Yeah, that's the reason I brought up that thing about offensive linemen, because, you know, we laymen watch the game and you think, how tough is it? You're a big, giant man. Push the other big, giant man back a little bit.
1: Push him over there.
2: Yeah. Guys back there pay very highly paid to throw the ball real quick. So, you know, but just the technique of it always fascinates me. They're like, that guy's really good. That guy sucks. Always gets me. It's like,
1: Well, and look at go back to the NFL combine numbers. I mean, these defensive ends anymore, Ed, are running 4.4.
2: Right.
1: I mean, they're 260, 270 pounds running 4.4. So, I mean, you got to be able to move. I mean, it's an absolute must anymore because the prime athletes, I think defensive ends are some of the greatest athletes, maybe besides like power forwards in the NBA. I think they're some of the greatest, most impressive athletes on the planet. And then along with, again, that rare offensive tackle that is giant and strong and can move and knows how to play. It's, I mean, look, the NFL, it's full of freaks, man. It is, right? Yeah, you know, you get those kind of body types out there. There's not a lot of them.
2: When anybody asks me about you, I say you're a freak. And I mean that in the best possible way, buddy.
1: Well, you said the same thing about Deb the other day, too.
2: Right? That's a different story altogether. I don't want to know about your... Anyways, let's hit traffic and weather. What's going on?
3: 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Accident on the shoulder, 75 north of 275. A vehicle fire on 275 east after Reed Hartman. 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
9: More questions about the direction of Trump's war with Iran as a key deadline comes. With the 5:30 report, I'm Sean Gallagher, breaking now. It's been 60 days since the U.S. and Iran signed a memorandum of understanding, which was billed as a first step to wind down the war and renegotiate a deal regarding Iran's nuclear program. But no progress has been made, with both sides trading attacks on the other in recent weeks. President Trump also issued a fresh threat on the Gulf nation of Oman, as Oman and Iran discuss plans to patrol the Strait of Hormuz. It's seen as the U.S. pushing a strategy to pressure Iran's economy even more and hopes that Iran will eventually back down.
10: All that oil money that Iran normally would be putting into its coffers is not entering its coffers. We know that the U.S. is not seeing any kinetic activity. There are a couple drone attacks on some of the Emirati ships that are trying to get through the strait. But it's quite quiet compared to what it was just a couple weeks ago. So from the U.S. perspective, which is why the president said today, I'm not in no hurry here. I can wait this out. The U.S. can continue the blockade, continue to watch the Iranian economy decline until Iran can't take it anymore.
9: ABC News contributor and retired Colonel Steve Ganyard. 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
3: 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I'm Rick Schrepp, News Radio 700.
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12: Tonight, it's rain early, then gradual clearing, a 7 a.m. temperature of 66. For tomorrow, mostly sunny, less humid, a high of 81. At night, fair skies, and we drop to 66. From your severe weather station, I'm 9 First Warning, Chief Meteorologist Steve Raleigh. 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
9: And we were seeing some earlier shower and storm activity move through the tri-state right as the first Reds game came to an end. That continues to trail with some heavier rainfall in parts of northern Kentucky and Campbell County into parts of Batavia, Amelia, Claremont County, extending to parts of Brown County and up into Highland County, where we're seeing those isolated areas of storm activity bringing some of that heavier rainfall. And right now, our current temperature is coming in at 75 degrees in Cincinnati. A former priest released from prison today after completing a 7-year sentence. Jeff Drew admitted to repeatedly raping a child who served as an altar boy when they were serving between the ages of 8 and 10 in the late 1980s and early 90s. Drew entered a guilty plea to 9 counts of rape in a deal that was approved by the victim. Now out of prison, Drew is now moved into a halfway house in Over the Rhine, which houses registered sex offenders. Authorities say that while Drew is out, he still poses a danger to the public. The Reds followed the Cardinals 2-1 in Game 1 of today's day-night doubleheader at Great American Ballpark. Game 2 coming up soon with first pitch from Rhett Lauder at 6:40. The inside pitch coming up next on the big one. The Reds with a move ahead of tonight's game, designating for assignment pitcher Kent Emanuel, who started Game 1 while recalling pitcher Zach Maxwell from AAA Louisville. Ohio State is number 1 in the Associated Press College Football preseason poll released today. Oregon, Georgia, Notre Dame, and Texas round out the top 5. Last season's national champion Indiana is number 6. They did receive 8 first-place votes. Final numbers on Wall Street today. The Dow dropping 273 points. NASDAQ down 84. The S&P dropping 41 points. Our next update is at 6 o'clock. I'm Sean Gallagher, News Radio 700 WLW.
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13: That's way back. 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
16: One down, one to go. Hopefully more than one run this time. Hey, welcome into the RNL Carriers Inside Pitch. I'm Lance McAllister. Reds dropped game one of their afternoon into evening doubleheader against the Cardinals, managing just one run on 3 hits. I'm here to set up game two and hopefully better fortunes. We've got a lot of ground to get to as always, but let's start by doing this. Let's head down to the farm. The Reds' first round pick last month was Justin LeBron, a shortstop from the University of Alabama. He has now spent a week at Dayton with the Dragons. I thought it'd be cool to check in with my first guest. He's been the voice of the Dayton Dragons since 2008 and overall has called over 4,000 games as a Hall of Fame broadcaster. What a treat to welcome in Tom Nichols. Tom, how are we doing?
17: Doing great, thanks, Lyle. Thanks for having us tonight, Lance.
16: Always good catching up with you. All right, let's break this down into segments. Tell me about your impressions of Justin LeBron, the hitter, so far.
17: Well, we've had some players come in, Lance, in their first week with the team that have had very productive weeks. I'm not sure I can ever remember seeing a player come in that just right from the very first moment he arrived tools-wise and athleticism cause you to look and say, boy, he looks like a guy on another level, and that's what he's looked like. You know, there was talk at one point going into the college season that LeBron could be the first overall pick in the draft, and he's looked like a guy that you could understand.